Yeah, roll something up.

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0: 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The Drink Water Music. 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
1: 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You're listening to the Hip Soul Crate Dive with Catch 22. We're going to ease it on in right now and take you on some new butter flavors, new joints. 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
1: 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The return.
2: Cheers, baby. 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

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Yeah.

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You dissing me, please. Comparing me to different MCs. Stop it. I really am the so I won't pop it. Before Twitter was a trending topic, I was on the block with 30 shots and Glocks. Had the spot hopping. Stop it. But they acting like they don't remember that. Yeah. Been a leader with that heater. I got right up into that. You can't never take a killing back. Whole heart was in the streets. I had to leave and get my feelings back. Same spot they shot my brother. Next day I'm chilling at. I ain't lying. They was winning till we started spinning back. But anyway, said enough of that. Let's talk about this tape about it. Let's talk about them jets. Yeah, let's talk about Jamaica. Ask about me. I ain't never been a fraud. I went hard from the start. In my city, I'm a god. I'm a god. If you know, you know. Never been no phony though. Rollies for my brody though. Barely know Joe Rodeo. Heard they looking for me. I'm like, oh, I'm on the way. Buying money, no, I'm straight. I spent 130.

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So we're going to continue on right here on this new flavor butter edition.

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Like the whip, rack it up, no assist. Maybe I ain't average. 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

unique episode this time around. New flavors, you know what I mean? 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We'd love to hear from you. And make sure you stay tuned right here. Let's go, y'all.

Love is not the sanitized, romanticized soliloquy that smiles and tries to reconcile without accountability. Cause justice is the motive, and that's the thing that's missing. That's the sickness of the culture, the system that was keeping us from loving how we supposed to. The secrets that we keep to keep us comfortable and closer. The

Yeah, yeah. This is the Hypso Crate Dive. We flipped it on you at the end right there. You know what I mean? New joints right here, new flavors. Stay tuned. We got one from BDK, local artist, brand new joints. You know what I mean? I hit you with the exclusive Cash 22 remix, BDK. 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

0: 988 is the new three-digit number for call, text, or chat that connects people to the existing National Suicide Prevention Lifeline, where compassionate, accessible care and support are available for anyone experiencing mental health-related distress. 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

0: 988 is the new three-digit number for call, text, or chat that connects people to the existing National Suicide Prevention Lifeline, where compassionate, accessible care and support are available for anyone experiencing mental health-related distress. People can use 988 if they are having thoughts of suicide, mental health or substance abuse crises, or any other kind of emotional distress. People can also dial 988 if they are worried about a loved one who may need crisis support. 988 is available for support 24 hours a day, 7 days a week, across the U.S.
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I don't even mention his name. They said I couldn't do nothing without him.

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0: many people give up right before their breakthrough? Because the temptation to quit is the strongest right around that time. Think of all the hundreds and thousands of steps and missteps, chances and blessings that brought you to where you are right now. I'm sure it's been an experience of highs, lows, progress and setbacks. Two steps forward, you only feel like you're taking three steps back. An up and down process, right? But keep this in mind and meditate on the fact that you are a work in progress. And every great success requires some type of struggle to get there. And know that the harder the struggle, the more glorious the triumph. What we achieve too easily, we often regard too lightly. Think about it. It's scarcity that gives everything its value. So the challenge is to not lose your joy, gather strength from distress, and grow. And always remember that difficult roads often lead to beautiful destinations.
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0: Change is the process. Change isn't part of the process. It is the process. The good news, nothing is permanent. The bad news, nothing is permanent. Everything happens for a reason, whether we embrace change or not. This is why one of the hardest things for us to grasp is impermanence. Everything in life is temporary. When you get hurt or feel pain, in time you heal. When you're going through a storm and it starts raining, at some point that rain stops. And even in those dark moments of your life, there's always light at the end of the tunnel. You see, we're reminded of this every day when we wake up and we see the sunrise, but yet we still think the darkness is going to last forever. But it won't. Nothing lasts forever. There's so many of us that are so comfortable where we are in life, even though everything in the universe is changing around us. This is why it is vital for our general success and happiness that we understand that it's not until we change that we grow and begin to see a new world of possibilities that we've never seen before. So no matter how good or bad a situation may be, the one thing you can count on is that it is going to change. So if things are great right now, enjoy it. Trials and tribulations may come, but be strong and courageous. Joshua 1:9. And so just because life isn't easy, it doesn't mean you can't laugh. And just because something is bothering you, doesn't mean you can't smile. Every moment gives you a new beginning and a new ending. You get a second chance every second. You just have to take it and make the best of it.
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3: Hello, welcome to Core Conversations on One Kansas City Radio. I'm Ren Park, and I'm here today with Jolson Robert, who is an awesome musician in the Kansas City area. So thanks for joining me, Jolson.
4: Yeah, of course. Thank you so much for having me.
3: So tell me a little bit about your fear of snakes.
4: So I'm convinced it's generational because my dad is terrified of snakes. His dad was terrified of snakes. My mom doesn't like them. She's not as scared, but it was instilled in me at a very young age to be fearful of them. And I grew up like an hour and a half away from KC in a really tiny town, like kind of on a farm. So there were snakes all over the place all the time. And I was always scared. So,
3: how did you land on that name for your music?
4: I was listening. There's this podcast called the DIY Musicians Podcast. CD Baby, the distributor, they put it on. And I'd been listening to it for a long time. They have really great information, super helpful. And one of the main guys, his band is named Chris Robley and the Fear of Heights. And I was like, oh, I could just kind of, you know, mix that around a little bit. I'm afraid of snakes. So here we are. Yeah.
3: Yeah. When did you start producing music with that name?
4: Technically, I think since 2020. I started writing the album that's out when I was like 18 or 19, so like 5 or 6 years ago. And I grew up in a tiny town. I didn't understand how any of it worked. I had never been to a recording studio. I had never really tried to write music up until that point. I'd always been in cover bands and stuff. I ended up starting it in Kansas City. And then it didn't get finished the way I thought it was, and I ended up sitting on it for a while. I've technically been playing under this name since like 2020, but we only released music, within the last few months.
3: Yeah, but that's like April, right?
4: Yeah, exactly.
3: It was your debut album. It was called Yes, But Not With You.
4: Yes, indeed.
3: What inspired that?
4: So, one of my closest friends is a bartender at Shea Charlie, which is like the best dive bar in KC. And they have their back bar, like all their cabinets and stuff are just like covered with all these like stickers and stuff. And they've been open since like the 70s. So like some of the stickers are super old and they're all pretty funny. And there was just already a sticker up there that said, yes, but not with you. And I was like, oh, that's so crazy. That like perfectly encompasses the album, you know, because it's like it's a sappy little breakup album. So it's like, yes, but not with you. It just, it kind of fit.
3: The perfect opportunity for some good cover art.
4: Yeah, yeah, exactly. I just had my photographer buddy come in. We had a couple drinks. I was like, hey, can we take a photo of your back bar? They were like, yeah, I don't care. So yeah, just worked out.
3: Yeah, I heard you have another album in the works.
4: Yes, yes, indeed. Speaking of bartending, that's what I do too. And so most of my days are like completely free. I don't really start work until like 9 p.m. So I have been writing a ton of music, which has been really, really nice. Yeah, I started recording one of the new singles back in January with my buddy Mitch. And we're going to, yeah, get to cracking on recording by mid-August. He's on tour with the Greeting Committee right now. He's their sound engineer. So whenever he comes back from that, we're getting in the stew, we're cooking up album two, dude.
3: Awesome. Has the experience recording the second album been pretty much the same as the first, or had there been some differences?
4: It's like night and day different, actually. It's so crazy. So like I said, the first one, first of all, I was a teenager and I had never been in a studio before, so I didn't really know what to expect or like what to look for or what to ask for. So it was great. It was definitely a learning experience. But by the time I was done with it, I wasn't really satisfied with the end product. So I ended up, you know, re-recording and finishing some recordings in like friends' basements and like just, you know, homies that I knew that could, you know, record or mix or whatever. And so the whole process ended up taking like 2 or 3 years, excuse me, to, actually finish the whole thing. And, with Mitch, it's so perfect. He's like already just a friend of mine

0: where yeah, you both just understand each other and get stuff done. It was really amazing. Definitely the best experience in a studio I've had. So I'm really, really excited to get all this new stuff put to tape.
1: And did you meet Mitch at the studio, or were you already kind of friends?
0: So like I said, Mitch does live sound quite a bit, actually. And one of the bars that I work at is Mini Bar, and there's always shows there. And then the owners also own Record Bar and Lemonade Park. So he would be like doing live sound for shows at like Record Bar. And then whenever he was done, he would come to Mini Bar and have a drink or something while I was bartending. And so since we worked for the same company and he kept coming into my bar, we just like kept, you know, talking and chatting a little bit. And yeah, just developed this great rapport. And then he was like, you know what we should do? He's like, do you have a song you want to record? I was like, funny enough, yes, I do. And so, yeah, it just kind of happened from there. You know, stars align, whatever.
1: So you started working on that album, you said, like 2 years ago? Or
0: yeah, album, what, Yes But Not With You?
1: Yeah.
0: Yeah. Yeah, I started that, I think, in 2020. So like 4 years ago now. God, it's happening so fast, you know?
1: Yeah. Has the second album been like more, I want to say, efficient, quicker?
0: Yes. No, that's the perfect word for it. Well, yeah, like the first album was just my very first like hand at trying songwriting. Like I said, I had been in cover bands for years, so I had been playing live a ton, but it was always other people's music. And so, yeah, I was just like I said, just kind of trying it on. I had never really written. And so it was a very slow process. And every single song that I created, I was like convinced was this like amazing piece of work, you know, and it had to be on the album. And now that songwriting has become more of just like a daily habit, like I just try and write something as often as I can, I'm a little less precious about it, I feel like. So I can like write something, and if I think it's sick, then yeah, of course I'll put it on the album. But I'm not like hoarding everything anymore, and like, you know, I can just write, and if I like it, cool, if I don't, whatever. And it just feels like it's clicking, it's happening a lot faster.
1: What's that process like for you when you write a song, when you go from an idea to the finished product?
0: Well, for the first album, like I said, I didn't know how to record. I didn't have any gear or anything. So I just had like these ideas in my head of what it should be. And then I was like, okay, once I get to the studio, then I'll play it like this. And now I have like it's just here, it's right here, actually, just a little like Scarlett Solo interface. There's like one or there's two inputs, technically, one mic and one quarter inch cable. And so, yeah, it usually starts on guitar. I just find some chords or something that I like. And it all kind of happens at once. I don't like to write the music and then write lyrics. They kind of come hand in hand. And so I'll usually get the bare bones, like the song structure, the chords, melody, all of that worked out with just me and my guitar. And then right over there in the dark, scary corner is my drum set. And so I'll usually lay down bass, drums, keys, whatever after that, just kind of build on that structure.
1: So you kind of write lyrics and the music kind of at the same time?
0: Yeah, I feel like they influence each other. Like, I've tried to do it where I write just the music and then I'll come up with the lyrics afterwards. And to be honest, I usually just end up never writing the lyrics, you know, it like never really comes. I find that like, you know, whatever jumps out at me lyrically will kind of influence where I want the song to go, you know, what the mood is, if it should be, you know, more, you know, dark and muted or like poppy and fun or whatever, you know. So, yeah, kind of comes all at once, I guess.
1: What are some of your influences in music?
0: Oh, that's great. It changes all the time. But I'd say one constant for me, for sure, is definitely the Strokes. I mean,

0: of course, it's a classic. They're just such incredible songwriters. Like, every instrument, every melody line, like, everything just fits together so perfectly. And I love that kind of songwriting where, you know, if you take one thing away, the whole thing kind of falls apart. And then early on, like, when I was a lot younger, just starting to, like, play guitar and stuff, was actually, like, a lot of, I call it the stomp clap era of music. It's like Mumford and Sons and the Avett Brothers, which is funny. It's kind of the opposite thing where it's like just a guitar and a vocalist, and like the song can stand on its own really well. Like, just the lyrical content is like super poignant, and yeah, every little detail matters. So I think that's how I end up trying to write, which is like, I want the songs to be able to stand by themselves, but I also really like the arrangement, you know, and like making sure everything works well together. Which is why I like doing it solo, you know, as I get to, you know, decide exactly what the bass sounds like or what every guitar is doing, you know, and it's yeah, just pure execution of vision.
1: Right. And on the subject of kind of, as you said, stomp clap music, you've also mentioned that you have a love for folk music. Does that kind of go hand in hand with that?
0: Yeah, for sure. I mean, so when I first started playing music was, of course, like everybody in school bands, I was playing saxophone, but like the first instrument that I decided to learn like on my own outside of school was the banjo when I was like 11 or 12 years old. And that was like my first love, you know. It was the only thing I played for like 4 years. It wasn't until high school that I started picking up guitar and bass and drums and all that. I think I bought a mandolin before I bought a guitar. I was like super convinced I was going to be like a folk artist for forever, which is so funny listening to, you know, the rock and roll kind of stuff that I make now. But
1: do you see those influences?
0: Yeah, I think, especially lately. So working on album two, yes, but at the same time, weirdly, a lot of like soft acoustic, more pared back songs are coming to me. So I think I'm actually going to release an EP too that has, you know, just like four or five songs that are more in that vein, kind of as a, you know, homage to how it all started.
1: So more stomp clap than strokes.
0: yes, leaning heavier on the banjos and the hey-hos as opposed to electric guitars.
1: I remember this was, I think it was 2022. You were performing at the Truman, and I talked to you, and quite frankly, I remember we had just sat down and the band that played after you guys started playing Reptilia, and you were like, oh my God.
0: Yes. Yeah. Every single member of that band, we all individually, loved the Strokes. And it was like our only through line. Like Carolyn, the other singer, she loved like more pop stuff, and like Scout, the bassist, was huge into like hardcore and punk and emo, and Eli, the guitarist, loved like country music. So it was like the one band that we all actually liked together. But that was a fun show. I totally forgot about that. Was that for the Ugly Sweater Party thing, or was that for
1: I think it was a youth fundraiser,
0: and like Operation Sports. Breakthrough,
1: something like that.
0: Maybe I can't. Yeah. Well, I know what you're talking. It's not important.
1: Maybe we'll figure it out after the break.
0: Yay! There you go.
1: 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I'm Ren Park, and I've been talking with Jolson Robert. We'll be right back.
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0: Hey, welcome back to Core Conversations on One Kansas City Radio. I'm Ren Park, and before the break, Jolson Robert and I were talking about his influences in music and kind of some history with various music groups. We had mentioned a band that you played with called Quite Frankly, and some of the other members of that band, like Scout the bassist, she plays with Mopsy now, and you often play shows alongside Mopsy. What's that like?
1: Yeah, we kind of just ended up running in the same circles sort of by accident. It's really great. This one that we have just in a few days, this Friday actually at Lemonade Park, is because when we were in Quite Frankly, we did this like Battle of the Bands type thing in Chicago, and the band who won, they're from Michigan, I think. Oh, I feel so bad. Anyway, they're phenomenal. They're named Pretoria. They're like this indie surf band. Such great songwriters and like really tight musicians. They're just like, they've known each other forever. They work so well together. And so once they won, they were talking about playing in Kansas City, and they were like, we'll totally hit you up whenever we're there. And then, yeah, by the time it happened, Quite Frankly, had disbanded. So we were like, well, what if we just do a little Mopsy show and a little Fear of Snakes? And there you go. You got like half of Quite Frankly.
0: Yeah. It's great that that some of you guys are still performing and in music.
1: Yeah, for sure. I mean, Carolyn and Eli, they're both still musicians, you know? I mean, they're so talented. They just, they're in college. I get it. You know, there's only so much time you can dedicate, you know, to something like this when you've got, you know, real life goals that are attainable, you know? And they're still so supportive. You know, they come to shows and stuff pretty often. We text each other a lot still. I mean, when you're in a band with someone for like 4 or 5 years, that's not like, you can't just go to being strangers after that. You know, it's like dating someone, you know, but it was an amicable, you know, and, you know, we don't hate each other, which is really nice because they were, yeah, close friends for a long time.
0: That's great. What do you see yourself doing in 20 years or 10 years, 50 years? What do you see yourself saying in music?
1: I think it's pretty much my only marketable skill. I don't think I have a whole lot else to provide to the world. So I'm kind of just going to keep doing it, I think, until it works or until I burn out. But I don't know. Yeah, I have high hopes. I don't have like super lofty aspirations. I just like, my goal has always been, I just want to like pay my bills, dude, by playing music. Like, I don't want to have another job. You know, if I eventually want to work or something and I can have a side job, cool. But like, yeah, I've always just wanted to like make a living playing music and make music that people feel something because of.
0: Do you think you'll stay around Kansas City?
1: That is a great question. One I have been pondering a lot. Right before we started recording, I was telling you my buddy's about to move to New York, which has brought up some, you know, interesting feelings. I don't know. I've been talking to friends a lot about it recently, actually, where, like, I don't know. I feel like whether you give care about football or not, or whatever, the Chiefs, the whole thing. I personally, I'm not a huge sports guy, so I've never paid close attention to it. But what I can see is like the marketable difference that is happening in the city, like pre-Super Bowl and post-Super Bowl. Like, whether you like it or not, like a ton of money is being funneled into the city. We have so many like new projects going on. Roads are getting fixed, you know, especially once Taylor Swift started dating Travis, like we got all this media attention out of nowhere. And now I just feel like, in my opinion, Kansas City has always been cool. And I think the rest of the world is finally figuring out that Kansas City is cool. So I feel like, you know, a rising tide lifts all boats. I think it's only good, you know, that all this stuff is happening. And it used to be that, like, oh, okay, you start in Kansas City, but then you move to Chicago, or you move to LA, or you go to New York if you want to, if you want to make it big, or whatever the hell they say. But I don't know. I think post, like, social media, like, not to sound like an old man, but, like, post TikTok, like, discovery of artists has been, you know, it's easier than ever before. Like, you can find an audience that cares about what you do pretty much anywhere. And I feel like, you know, those classic hotspots like LA and New York, or even Austin, you know, Nashville, I feel like they're not as, I don't want to say important, but just not as, like, necessary to find a path to success. I feel like, you know, it's a new set of burdens for sure, like, to be your own social media manager and making content and all that. Like, it's a lot to put on one person, but I do feel like you have a little more control over your artistic expression and growth now. You know, you don't have to be beholden to some record executive finding you in a bar or whatever. You know, you can take your future into your own hands, and I think it's really cool. So this is a super long-winded roundabout way of saying I really like Kansas City. I like being here. I have a ton of friends and a solid community, and yeah, for the time being, I don't really see myself going anywhere else, but also open to, you know, whatever the future holds. So
0: you were saying that there's more attention and more development now. So do you feel like there's, you know, there's more opportunity?
1: You know, it's a mixed bag. Yes and no. You know, it's like, I feel like, yes, there's so much information out there that, like, used to be so safeguarded and, like, gatekept by people who had been in the industry forever. And I feel like now you can, like, that podcast I was mentioning earlier, the DIY musician podcast. Like, dude, I have learned so much just listening to these two dudes just, like, talk about, you know, because they were in the industry for 20 years or whatever. And it's like, stuff like that is all over the place. There's so many resources. And the trade-off is that now you just have so much more that is on your back. So, like, yes, there is, I don't know, more opportunity, but there's more access to opportunity, I think, for the common person. But I feel like it takes probably more out of you as the artist to, like, you know, all we want to do is sit and write music and record music and play music. And, like, it would be beautiful if that's all we had to do. But, like, there's a whole, like, business side to it that I feel like a lot of people just probably don't expect once you start. And I think the people who are, you know, able to keep it going and be successful are the ones who are willing to put in, like, an unreasonable, like, unhuman amount of work. You know, it's not for the faint of heart, but it's out there if you try, I guess, you know?
0: Yeah. There's a lot going on nowadays with, social media marketing and streaming platforms and stuff like that.
1: Yeah. Yeah. Well, and also everybody gets so crotchety about, like, oh, Spotify doesn't pay their artists, which I am not defending Spotify at all. Like, they really, it is a problem, but it's not like, that's your only source of revenue now. You know, it's like, now that, like, knowledge of record deals is so much greater, like, you know, no one's getting into these awful, like, Prince deals, you know, where they own all of your masters and all of your music in perpetuity, you know, till the end of your life and beyond, you know, like, that stuff sucks, dude. It's, like, not cool how they just, like, owned people for so long, you know, like, and yeah, owned everything they created. And now, yeah, I don't know. Now you can just, like, make money in other ways than just from your streaming or whatever. You know, it's like you own your master recording, yes, but then you also own all your ticket sales, and you own all your merch, and you own all these things, and you can, yeah, just diversify yourself, as the business majors would say, you know? Like, yeah, it doesn't all have to, not all your eggs have to be in, like, the Spotify basket, you know? You can make money and have a successful career doing, you know, not just streaming. So, I don't know. That's the end of my rant. Sorry, I'll get off my music business soapbox.
0: On the subject of Kansas City, what about the music scene in Kansas City do you love?
1: Oh, yeah, dude. So it's like, I see, because my girlfriend is a like painter, like a visual artist. And when I look at like that kind of artist scene, it's so, in my opinion, I mean, and of course I'm not in it, so, you know, disclaimer, but to me, from an outsider perspective, it seems like so cutthroat, and like everybody is, you know, scratching their way to the top, and because it's hard, like I'm not discrediting it at all, like it's a crazy business to be in, and it just like, I don't know. It seems like everybody's trying to find, you know, the right person to talk to or meet the right, you know, this or that or whatever, so that, you know, they can, I don't know, sell their art to the right guy or get it placed in the right, you know, exhibit or whatever. I don't know. I probably sound so stupid to anyone who is a visual artist. But the thing about the music side of it is like, it's just such a like, caring and loving and supportive like group of people. It's like, just because you do something cool, everyone else is like, that's really cool. Like, say, they're not like, screw that guy, I can't believe he got that opportunity, why didn't we get that, you know? Everyone's like genuinely happy for each other when good things happen, and I feel like that's partially just like music. I feel like musicians are a little more inclined to be that way. But I think the biggest part of it is Kansas City. I think if you go to other cities, it's not as like tight knit like that. But like here, dude, I mean, doesn't matter what genre you're in, whatever kind of music you make, like if you make something cool, people want to be a part of it and people want to support it. And it's like crazy wholesome and just like really sweet. And there's so many, yeah, just like great people all the time. Like every time I play a show with a new band, I'm like, oh my God, they're the best. Like we could be best friends. It's just, yeah, it's, I don't know, really supportive. Just like I said, really wholesome. It makes me feel really lucky, honestly.
0: Just a great group of people who get along well together and are supportive and,
1: pretty much. I mean, you'd be hard pressed to find a band in Kansas City that someone's like, oh, don't play with those guys, you know, blah, blah, blah. No, everyone's like, oh yeah, that, yeah, they're sick and they do this cool thing. And you're like, oh, okay, cool. Well, maybe we can have a show. You know, it's all like, again, rising tide lifts all ships. I think everybody has like a really good understanding of that. Like happiness doesn't exist in a fixed amount, you know, and like neither does success. Like just because someone else is up right now doesn't mean you're down. And I think that's really been drilled into everybody in Kansas City, which is really cool. Really, really cool. I love it.
0: Right. On that note, we are out of time. It's been great talking. You've been listening to Core Conversations on One Kansas City Radio. My guest today was Jolson Robert. I'm Ren Park. Talk to you next time.
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I don't know. I don't know what's wrong with you girls. I feel like y'all don't need love. You need somebody who could micromanage you, you know what I'm saying? Tell you right from wrong. Who's smart from who's a fool? Which utensil to use for which food? Like, I got a schedule to attend to though. I can't really.

Tryna build trust, showing me a DMs, how they tryna bag you. Ironic how the news I got about you ended up being bad news. Get a 50 racks, girl, the beef costs like it's Wagyu. How I make it see the light like I have moon.

Saying I'm too guarded with my feelings, who the even asked you? 7 bodyguards just in case somebody really wanna try and crash through. Don't know why I listen to you when I hear you talking to me, it's a half-truth. If I don't pay rent, it end up like a whole hairstyle, girl, it's past due. If I

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2: My grandmother, she was from rural Louisiana, and her parents were divorced when she was very young. So she lived with her mother until she was maybe 10 or so. And then she lived with her father and sort of a proverbial evil stepmother. And then she went back to live with her mother when she was a teenager. Some of her mother's boyfriends would try to sexually assault her. She talks about how she slept with a knife under her pillow. And she met my grandfather when she was 17 or 18, and they got married. And then shortly thereafter, he got sent to North Africa in World War II. So that was all before the age of 21. That was her life. I think her story, sadly, is not unique. The older I get and the more women, my elder women in my life confide in me, the more and more I hear that, oh, I'm a survivor of sexual assault, or, you know, I'm a survivor of attempted sexual assault, or, you know, I've had this situation or this hardship in my life, things that they don't talk about to children. But as I mature into my own elderhood, I'm hearing more and more about this. So I think faith for Black women, and certainly for myself, is critical for navigating this, as it is for other human beings around the world who are facing so many struggles and hardships. But I think my grandmother, she was always a believer in God. She grew up in the church. But I think it wasn't until she felt this very strong call and really risked everything, put herself out on faith to do this in the face of a lot of rejection. She was Catholic. And so the Catholic priest was saying, oh, you should just be a good wife. Why are you starting a church? My grandfather wasn't very supportive at the beginning. People said she couldn't do it because she wasn't educated. She had a lot of pushback, and she did it anyway. I went to Mass, and I also went to her church. And her church was led by women. It was very charismatic. It was very service-oriented. She had a lot of focus on helping people with disabilities and the elderly. She was my first teacher about what human dignity really is. I remember being a child, and she would have all of these people around her who were a part of her congregation who were adults with disabilities or folks who needed help in some way. But she always reminded me that they were adults and I was the child, and that I should respect them regardless of whether I thought I was smarter than them or more able-bodied than they were. And so that for me is a model of leadership and a model of trusting God and really cultivating our own conscience and our own discernment with God directly, which is something I bring into our work here at Faith and Public Life Action.
3: Nearly five decades after her grandmother felt called to open a church, Janae Lewis was appointed CEO by the board of directors of the organization. I'm Umbreen Khan, and this is Inspired by Interfaith Voices.
4: Your destination is on the left.
3: I meet Janae five blocks from the United States Capitol in a nondescript corporate office building where the tenants include labor organizations and lobbyists. It's here that you find the national staff of Faith in Public Life and its sister organization, Faith in Public Life Action. Janae and I sit down to talk, surrounded by her books. The titles reveal her interest in social justice and faith, all at the intersection of religion and politics. I asked Lewis to reflect on the journey that brings her into this moment and this office. And she begins by recalling her time with her grandmother. Bishop Hilda Kathleen Aileen Donald. So you have a grandmother who, despite all the obstacles, despite being told that she didn't have the credentials.
2: That's right.
3: And the letters behind her name.
2: That's right.
3: But she decided anyway she was going to start something.
2: That's right.
3: And here you are.
2: That's right. And the legacy of her church still survives. They were able to buy a couple of pieces of property and plant other churches in other parts of Louisiana. She's ministered to hundreds of people over her lifetime. Her church was called the Sacred Heart of Jesus Family.
3: And was the church Catholic affiliated?
2: No, absolutely not. She was the lead pastor of the church.
3: So it couldn't be.
2: That's right. But it did have remnants of Catholicism. She was very influenced by the saints. She would pray the rosary every day in its entirety. Much to the chagrin of a 7-year-old who was on summer vacation because I had to pray with her, although I love the rosary now. So she retained some of the practices of her Catholic upbringing.
3: Like her grandmother, Janae is not afraid of confronting the big questions. Tell me, when you look at the world that we're sitting in today, in which affiliation and identity are also going through this tremendous, tumultuous shift. How do we flourish as community in a sacred and spiritual way while also integrating the lessons of abuse and oppression?
2: Yeah, that is a big question. So folks can't see me, but I'm wearing my t-shirt today that says Imago Dei, which means the image of God. Mm-hmm. It's a concept to remind us that we are made in the image and likeness of God, regardless of who we are. And my grandmother modeled that with her life. I try to model that with my life. My grandmother also would close every service with a phrase, which is very dear to me. And the phrase is, God loves you, and so do I. And so she would make everyone in her congregation go around the room and hug or shake hands and say, God loves you, and so do I. And I think that phrase fundamentally is what we need to remember today. We have all of these other experiences as human beings that shape us and that bring us wisdom and insight in order to create a better world. We should leverage those things. We should lose those things. We need to talk about those things and acknowledge and honor those things as who we are. But fundamentally, who we are is the beloved child of God, made in the image and likeness of God. That's fundamentally who we are. When I can hold on to that, I'm able to navigate my own trials and my own hardships. I'm able to be more compassionate to others mm-hmm. as they operate out of fear or trauma or question or anger. And if we can hold on to that fundamental identity, we can make better sense of all of these other beautiful identities that God has given us and the wisdom that comes from those experiences.
3: What is it about this work at Faith in Public Life that keeps you rooted and, frankly, hopeful?
2: Faith in Public Life is a 501c3 organization that nurtures and builds and supports a multi-faith coalition of highly influential leaders who want to create a society where everyone can thrive and where we have justice, equity, and inclusion. Our work is looking at the stories and the narratives that we tell about who people of faith are and what our democracy is supposed to look like. And we support those leaders in telling a story that might be a little different from what people are used to in this current climate.
3: Faith in public life and for people to understand how they walk through it.
2: Yes.
3: And bring their faith into it. What do you see as the context, the challenge of that today in this election year?
2: We tell different stories in America, and we have over history, about how to relate to religion. Sometimes we say, oh, it's not polite to talk about your religion or your faith. We also have a legacy of the separation of church and state, which is very, very important.

0: religion to dominate our country, but we do need to invite people to be more full in describing why they want to be good citizens, why they want to be good residents and participants in this democracy.
1: How do you encourage people to do that practically, Janae? I mean, let's just be candid here. We are living in an era where there is a rise in religious political nationalism.
0: Yes.
1: And some would argue, many have on the program, that if we were to look in a wholesome and honest way at American history, embrace of a theocratic vision of the United States is why we have the legacy of slavery, of why we have the legacy of the treatment of indigenous communities informed by the doctrine of discovery.
0: Mm-hmm. When we tell the stories about the role that religion has played in oppression, and as a Roman Catholic, I am very aware that it has and is playing a role in oppression. We often start the story that, say, religion dictates this oppression. But oftentimes, what we're actually talking about is a worship, an idolatry of authoritarianism, an idolatry of power, and religion is bastardized and used as a scapegoat to justify the idolatry and the worship of power and abuse. People who want to have power over others use religion as a justification for running that power rampant.
1: What I hear you saying is don't throw the baby out with the bathwater.
0: That's right. And I also am saying that the traditions and the texts and the elders and the teachers and the rabbis and the gurus of all of our religious traditions across the world, again, have always centered love, have often centered compassion and kindness. And so when we go back to those teachings and go back to those practices, it forms us to be able to have our own conscience and our own discernment with God, like my grandmother did. And it also helps us learn how we're supposed to treat one another. And oftentimes you see people leaving institutional religion because they recognize the incongruity between what the text says and what the tradition says and what they actually see happening around them. People don't really have as many problems with God as they think they do. People have a lot of problems with religion because it's often hypocritical. And so if our religions actually do hold wisdom for us about how to treat each other with love and kindness and compassion, we need to reclaim that, especially in this moment, so that we can create the country that our values are telling us is possible.
1: When you look at the demographic data and you talk about this country and who's believing in and embracing messages of faith, there's a generational split. How, as an organization, are you engaging? You're using the word God and you're using a frame of religion. Is it that you are exclusively talking to people of faith, or are you seeking to talk beyond that flock?
0: So I want to break that down a little bit, because we are faith in public life, not religion in public life. And that's very intentional.
1: And what does that mean to you when you say that like that?
0: Religion is organization, it's institution. Faith is relationship with the divine. It is practices, it's traditions, it's lessons, it's learning, it's teaching, it's growth. But fundamentally, it's relationship with the divine. So again, I think people are rejecting the institutions. But statistically, people do still describe themselves across generations as spiritual,
1: right,
0: as people of faith, but not religious people. They don't want to affiliate with institution, but they are people of faith. I actually think people want something more genuine, something more authentic. And I see younger folks, especially in movement, playing around with language. So when you hear language like radical joy, healing spaces, calling in, inclusivity, these are spiritual principles that people are talking about. So from a Christian perspective, which is my background, how many times is joy and the spirit mentioned in the Bible? How many times is a reference to joy connected to liberation and salvation? Those things are deeply intertwined, and you hear that rhetoric in movement space. How many times do we hear in our scripture and in our texts about the healing ability of God, the healing ability of the divine, of angels, of bodhisattvas, the healing ability of saints? All of this language that we hear in our movement spaces, to me, sounds deeply, deeply spiritual. It sounds universal. It sounds divine. So I actually see God very consistently through social justice movements.
1: One key area of your work right now is political violence. Can you explain why and what that means exactly?
0: firstly, it is violence or the threat of violence.

0: violence that is enacted for political gain. But we also include in that definition violence towards marginalized people that is leveraged also for political gain. So it may not be violence or the threat of violence in an electoral process, but it may be heightened targeting of trans people. It may be heightened targeting of Black elected officials. The threats against federal judges have gone up 400% in the last several years. In Florida, where we work, there was a Black elected official who received multiple threats from different entities threatening her life and the life of her family because she spoke out against the governor. There was another person who spoke out against the January 6th insurrection, and his mother was targeted by some actors who called the police and said that she was doing something nefarious, and a SWAT team was sent to her house.
1: Because and that's the action known as swatting.
0: That's swatting, correct. And that's on the rise. Again, not only against people who speak out or elected officials, but against their families and others. So this level of violence in my value system and in the value system that many people of faith share is not of God. It also is antithetical to having a healthy democracy. So what we see as a consequence of this violence is that people are less likely to vote. People are less likely to run for office. People are less likely to volunteer as precinct workers. People are resigning their posts. Elections officials, people who have the job to run our boards of elections, many of whom are women and are disproportionately targeted by violence, are resigning across the country. So what this does is destabilize our democratic system. Any person of faith who wants us to have a free and fair democracy should be deeply concerned about this and know the warning signs of when a democracy is failing. And this is it. And I'll specifically say, as a Black person who has ancestors, both of my parents came from the South, intimidation of voters, particularly Black voters, was a core tactic that was used in the days of Reconstruction to prevent newly freed African-Americans from participating in the system. And that tactic has been used against other populations over time, against Chinese-Americans in the West. It happens over and over and over again. This is not new for our country. And so particularly Black clergy, Black faith leaders, we know the warning signs of this, and we're very, very concerned, and we know that we have to prevent it.
1: What do you see as an effective way to address the state that we're in today?
0: The people in states who have the power to ratify free and fair elections, meaning like at the end of the day, when everybody has voted, you call the election, you say, this person has won. They need to do that. So our faith leaders are saying, make sure that you count every single vote. And when you've counted every single vote, that you go on the news and you say, we counted every single vote, and this is the person who actually won, and we're not going to change that. There are some elections officials who are saying, if the candidate that I want or that I think should win doesn't win, I'm not going to ratify this election. We saw that in 2022. We saw it in Arizona. We saw it in other states. So that's really, really important to make sure that people do their duty. At this phase in our country, it needs to go a step further, because it's not only about the misinformation or the lack of information and the lack of clarity, but again, people are directly being threatened. So if people are showing up to polling places with weapons, attempting to intimidate others, elections officials and local officials need to remove those folks from the scene. And elections officials and other local officials have the power to do that.
1: You're also focused on reproductive access. Janae, what does that mean?
0: So Faith and Public Life Action is working on access and protection of comprehensive reproductive health care. We understand that it's not only about abortion or only about contraception or only about prenatal health, but all of those things are connected, as well as our economic situation and other social issues. In Florida and in Georgia, there are two laws that are coming through the state house that would help protect and guarantee access to comprehensive reproductive health care. In Florida, it's focused on abortion. In Georgia, it's focused on a range of things, including maternal health and some other things. And in Ohio, the Supreme Court has a lot of power to decide how laws get made and how laws can be changed. last summer in Ohio, we were very active in helping to pass a law that made sure that access to abortion and comprehensive health care was preserved. Mm-hmm. But if voters don't understand the role of the Supreme Court and how those judges also have a play, a lot of that work can be undone. So we're helping voters understand the role of the Supreme Court.
1: What does that look like? How do you do that kind of civic education?
0: Organizing.
1: Break it down for me.
0: So I started my career as a faith-based organizer, which is about building relationships with people one-on-one, helping them find their common interests together, educating them about the issues and how to make change, and then supporting people in taking action around that. So we have organizers in Georgia, Florida, and Ohio who do that type of work. But we also partner with organizers who are not faith-based, and we help them better reach faith communities. So a lot of our work is helping our secular partners who share our values better engage with those folks. But at the end of the day, it's one-on-one conversations, it's small group conversations, mm-hmm. and then helping people take action together.
1: A challenge coming into kind of the public conversation from faith leaders about the role that identity plays, not in bringing people together, but some are suggesting that by focusing on identity and bringing attention to what's happened to those who've been marginalized or excluded or oppressed by systems, that is divisive. Do you see some challenges ahead about how identity comes into the conversation?
0: There are always challenges about how identity comes into the conversation, but it is who we are. What I observe in our country is that we're being called into a spiritual exercise in this moment. I believe we always are being called. But the spiritual exercise is, how do we hold more complexity? How do we hold more paradox? And I like to think that the divine is in that complexity. The divine is in that paradox. So if we continue to deny identity, what we're going to continue to see, and this is what we're seeing now, is backlash. So we have so many people in the United States who say, no one is listening to me. No one cares about me. No one believes in me. No one understands my problems and my pain. So the more that we create space for so many of us to actually talk about who we are and who our identities fully are, including our faith beliefs, our race, our gender, our trauma, our hopes, our fears, and our dreams, the more people will be able to see and hear one another.
1: Janae Lewis is the CEO of Faith in Public Life and Faith in Public Life Action, based in Washington, D.C. She is the proud granddaughter of Bishop Hilda Aileen Donald. Janae Lewis earned an undergraduate degree at Washington University in St. Louis and received a master's in conflict resolution from Antioch University Midwest. Links to the organization can be found in this week's show notes. Coming up after the break, my conversation with Dr. Kristen Comas-Dume, a history professor at Calvin University and the New York Times bestselling author of Jesus and John Wayne, How White Evangelicals Corrupted a Faith and Fractured a Nation. You're listening to Inspired by Interfaith Voices. I'm Ambreen Khan, and we're going to be back after this short break. Stay with us.

Hi, friends. I hope you're enjoying the show so far. I just want to say thank you. Thank you for listening. Thank you for being part of our community. I don't know if you know this, but we are on the air all the way from Richmond, Virginia to Ketchikan, Alaska, and in so many places in between. We're a national show, and we are a small and mighty team committed to bringing you stories and sounds from around the world that convey not only the diversity and the pluralism of our country, but the beliefs that are shaping our world, our politics, our culture, and the ideas that sustain us and inspire us to think about where we are going. 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
1: They don't know I do it for the culture, oh man. They say I should watch the stuff I post. Come on, man. Say I'm turning big girls into pros. Come on, man. They say I get groupies at my shows. Come on, man.

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1: Yeah, that feels sexy right there. Yeah, feel us on this one. 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

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People can use 988 if they are having thoughts of suicide, mental health or substance abuse crises, or any other kind of emotional distress. People can also dial 988 if they are worried about a loved one who may need crisis support. 988 is available for support 24 hours a day, 7 days a week, across the U.S.

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0: 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When negativity tries to interfere with your dreams, your positive mindset battles back, knocking it out before it knocks you down. So use this strength to protect yourself. Don't allow negativity to get inside of your mind and deter you from making your dreams reality. Every day we generate over 50,000 thoughts. That's equivalent to roughly 35 to 40 thoughts per minute. Those are powerful numbers. So what are you thinking about all day? Are you using your strength to fill your mind with positive thoughts and guarding against the negative? It's not easy when there's so much negativity that can surround you. But in the end, as stated before, you are in control. You have the power and strength to control what your mind dwells on and whom you allow to influence you and your dream.
1: This has been an excerpt from the Protect Your Dreams and Rise Above Your Obstacles book, written by Kansas City's own Ricky Randall. 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

0: Monday, we saw a four-year-old boy gunned down in his sleep. When is enough enough in Kansas City, and what needs to be done to stop this violence?
1: Our priority is avoiding a four-year-old murdered in their sleep, an officer shot in the head. That's the sort of thing we need to do better as a community on, and frankly, there is nothing more important than I, as mayor, will do. 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